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6: 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Choose chill. The U.S. is into the knockout round. A dominant 2-0 win today over Australia. They have now outscored their opponents 6-1 in the two games. The six goals tied for the most ever in a group stage for Team USA, and it's also the first time that the U.S. has won their first two group stage matches in 94 years. Here's what you want tonight at 8 o'clock. If Paraguay wins or draws with Turkey, the U.S. clinches the group's top spot. So we are rooting for Paraguay or Paraguay. Root for both of them. Mariners open up a three-game set with last place Red Sox tonight at 7 o'clock. Bryce Miller gets to start against Ranger Suarez. Julio back in the lineup after missing a couple games with back spasms. Mariners have selected utility man Weston Wilson from Tacoma, designated Miles Mastroboni for assignment. And the Angels placing center fielder Mike Trout on the 10-day IL with a strained hamstring. And a big signing in the NFL. Tennessee Titans reaching an agreement with star defensive tackle Jeff Simmons. 3 years, $105 million. But the interesting thing about this deal, $100 million is guaranteed of the $105 million. That is the highest contract for a defensive tackle in NFL history. Speaking of high contracts, our high contract that we pay our 5 o'clock guest on Friday, but it's all worth it. Every GD dime is worth it. Hugh Breedlove Millen joins us. How are you, man?
7: What's happening? I'm doing great.
6: Dude, there is a lot happening, man. I tell you what, I do wish, I know you're not a soccer guy, but you are a big event guy. You love the pomp and circumstance of sporting events. And I tell you what, Hugh, I walked with tens of thousands of people on the waterfront and all the way down through Pioneer Square to this match today. Jimmy's was as packed as it has ever been for any Seahawk game. It was really, really cool, and we've been talking about it a little bit and how it, you know, how you compare something like this when your city hosts the biggest event in the world sports-wise, your city hosts a piece of it, and maybe comparing that to a Goodwill Games, a Final Four, an NFC Championship game, a lesser event on a worldwide stage, but your city is hosting all of it. How would you kind of respond to that?
7: Yeah, I think they're almost like category mistakes that we're apt to make, because I think that you touched on the appeal is so different for the different events. And, you know, if you're talking about an NFC Championship

0: It's your birthday. I'll bake your cake. Like it's your time to enjoy. As for the event for maybe non-soccer enthusiasts, I look at it in two ways. I think superficially, I think it's just kind of a I went to Mardi Gras. I've been actually a few times. Was there about 5 years ago. Mardi Gras is a really great festival, and all they're doing is celebrate beads. Beads that go around your neck. It's like if you just have a reason to party. So just the idea that everybody that representatives of the different countries come together and just have a good time.
1: Right.
0: That superficially is fantastic. Yeah. But I think even more than that is a deeper layer that I touched on Monday, that this could have tangential or indirect consequences on world peace. And as weapons of mass destruction proliferate, the opportunities for more and more people to get their hands on very destructive powers. I mean, think 9/11 was an attack with rocket fuel to kill 3,500 people. Well, we got weapons that could be, kill 13 million. And so what really could happen on events like this is that we find a way to just be stitched together a little bit closer in ways that, superficial, who can party the most, drink the most beer, that's great. But I think the underlining fabric that can strengthen and everybody realize, hey, we got a lot more in common than maybe we think we do. Because those kicks, the same kick that can make you laugh, make you cry, or make you celebrate joyously, that happens across all cultures, in all continents, in all countries, and we see that right in front of ourselves. So I think there's a deeper potential for an event like this to really impact humanity.
1: No question. And I want to get to Sorsby real quick. I do want to ask you this, though, first. I was listening to a podcast the other day, and somebody was saying that they called soccer a gateway sport for U.S. kids, right? They all play it at 4, 5, 6 years old, right? But for a lot of kids, and for the biggest, baddest athletes out there, it's a gateway sport to other sports. I mean, how long do you think it's going to be, or will we ever see a proliferation of the 6'3 guy that has a 40-inch vert and runs a 4.4 40 like we see all over the NBA and all over the NFL? We don't need a ton of those dudes on Team USA, but it's nice to be able to have one or two of them. I mean, do you think we'll have a situation ever where that 6'3", 4'4", 40, 40-inch vertical freak athlete decides, it's not a gateway sport for me. I'm not playing football. I'm not playing basketball. My goal is to play for Team USA.
0: I've been hearing that for a long time. The next step in U.S. soccer. So I think I need to see it before I believe it. Now, having success on the home turf, that could be a catalyst. I don't know. I don't know anything about soccer. I tried to learn it when I was like 10 to 12. My best friend was a Sounder fan. I went to games in the kingdom, at least a couple. I tried to play it at recess. It's just not my jam. So I don't know anything about it. I see a lot of kicking and a lot of grass today. So that's my analysis. But as I said, this would be the event that might make it happen. But I've heard that my whole life. Like, this is the next step. I will say to a totally untrained eye that I thought the athleticism I only watched till we got up 2-0 and then I found other things. But I thought that our athleticism looked markedly better than Australia's.
1: I'd agree with that.
0: I mean, just the ball handling and the quick, the ability to take the ball or keep the ball or pass. I don't know, all the things that would be obvious to a non-soccer player that is central to the skill of playing the game. It looked like Washington. It looked like the U.S. had the advantage in that regard. But you know what? I defer to Jackson and Anders and all the experts in this.
2: Dick, I don't know why you have me on. That was spot on analysis from Hugh. He's absolutely right. The United States Australia had no quality compared to us today.
1: Hugh Millen joining us. Hugh, Brendan Sorsby is going into the supplemental draft. We talked a little bit about kind of the decision on Monday when we had you on. Would you take a flyer on Sorsby? What type of quarterback situation would you need to have –

0: before you decided, yeah, we're going to give up legitimate. And what I mean by legitimate draft capital, I'm talking probably third or higher. I think that's legitimate draft capital. What would your situation have to be where you'd take a flyer on this guy?
1: Well, you're asking the wrong guy on this. I mean, I was a player rep starting my second year and then my entire career. And these are the type of discussions we would have. I don't have any I don't have any patience for Sorsby at all. I have empathy in some regard if he has a disorder, a gambling addiction. But you know what? I went decades around football, and there's a lot of things can get you kicked off a football team. You steal from your teammates in the locker, steal their wallet or their phone or whatever. You're going to get kicked off the team. Well, then now all of a sudden you get a fancy attorney and say, well, I'm a kleptomaniac. Give me leniency. You flunk your classes. That was always a prerequisite. Well, now all of a sudden you can say, well, I got ADD. There's a disorder. You sucker punch a teammate in the locker or what have you. Well, I got anger issues. Like, there's always something that you could point at and say we have a disorder. And to me, when you take organized civilizations, as we came together and say, okay, how do we mete out punishment? There are a lot of objectives. There's punitive objectives. There's rehabilitative objectives. But there's also deterrent objectives. And so now you're telling me that you've got 2,200 players in the National Football League who are bound to the inexorable rule, the mandate, no gambling.
0: Right.
1: Because it's vital for we are in the entertainment business. We have to sell the entertainment value of two competitively matched teams. And oh, by the way, inherent in that is that the fans need to know that all the players are trying to win and everything they see is real. So you're going to tell me 2,200 players current and oh, by the way, all of the former players, the thousands of former players who, by the way, their pension is tied to the revenues of the league. You're going to take all these people and you're going to say, no, we're going to set their interests aside and we're going to take a 22-year-old kid on his third college and his 9,000th gamble and we're going to allow him to come in and bring into question the nature of his participation. You know what? I had intended to go and look at the worst games of Tom Brady and Pat Mahomes. All right. That was my intention for this. I forgot to do it. But okay. Guess what? If you looked it up on any source, you're going to find a really bad game by Tom Brady and a really bad game by Pat Mahomes.
0: Of course.
1: Guess what? If Sorsby plays, he's going to have a really bad game. And now what? His teammates are going to be looking him in the eye. His coaches are going to be looking him in the eye and see what's up. Because here's the thing.
0: Why was this game so bad?
1: Did you notice? Did you notice? Now, Jeffrey Kessler, I've called him the Michael Jordan of antitrust attorneys. Yep. All the facts, I'm not going to recite that. But did you notice Jeffrey Kessler painted Sorsby into a hell of a corner? Because in his effort to get Sorsby the injunction so he could play at Texas Tech, Did you know what his trump card was? My client has an addiction.
0: Yep.
1: He can't help himself. He has a. If it would have been a one-off, that wouldn't have flied. He would have lost his eligibility. But now he can claim, oh, he's got this addiction. He needs to have the counseling. Well, guess what that does? That points him in, paints him a corner for his next career, which is a professional career. Now, what does he say? Wait a minute, your attorney just argued that you can't control yourself. So how are we ever going to know that you haven't had a relapse?
0: That's right.
1: To me, the deuce ain't worth the squeeze. And the other players in the league and the entire establishment, the entire entity of professional football, all the people, the thousands of people who have built the game, they don't need to have the integrity of the game in question by this guy, and he can go get right in some other way. You know what? It's like, and please don't bang me on the parts of analogy that are not analogous. It's like if you're an airplane pilot and you have an alcoholic. If you have alcoholism, fine. I have empathy for you. I want you to get right. But guess what? You ain't getting behind. You're not driving a freaking plane. Okay, you're not. And so that's how I look at Sorsby. I got no patience for this. So in any event, you know what? I looked at his tape. He's a hell of a player. I didn't look at a lot of his tape, but I'm like, whoa, that dude's got some talent. So in any event, that's kind of me spewing about Sorsby.
0: Do you think Cincinnati should be punished if they're found out that they knew that he was gambling while he was playing for them? Because that's what Sorsby's agent is accusing Cincinnati of. Like, hey, they knew he was playing for them, and they knew he was gambling.
1: Hell yes, they should. Absolutely. These are like Moses' tablets in a locker. Like, this is ingrained in freaking stone.
0: You said it's plastered on every locker you've been in.
1: Locker I've ever been in. Every locker. And guess what? Every locker than any other player's ever been in. There's not a locker that doesn't have it. That is the inexcusable, beyond reproach, sin. And for obvious reasons. And so, I got no tolerance for this guy coming to the league. And yet, you know what? If I'm John Schneider, you're damn right I'm going to his pro day, because it's like Russell Wilson got his panties in a bunch when John Schneider went to Josh Allen's pro day. Right. Guess what? I want John Schneider going to every single pro day that he can possibly go to, particularly the high profile guys. Guess what? Because I want his eyes constantly calibrated to what an elite quarterback looks like.
0: Yes.
1: And then he can later say, I remember that dude's pro day. And, 4 years later, like, if he could go back and think, I remember what Mahomes' pro day looked like. And then if he can make a correlation and then he starts to calibrate, all of a sudden, hey, I stood behind that dude. I saw how he spins it. I know, I can project. So that's part of his job. Everybody on the Seahawks should be going to his pro day. That doesn't mean they should be taking him in the supplemental, nor, in my opinion, should any of the other 31 teams for the reasons I've been describing.
0: Final few minutes with Hugh Breedlove Millen. Hugh, as I was driving to work, it was either yesterday or the day before, I heard Ian make the comment that he felt like Cal Raleigh was the most important athlete in Seattle. And he added the addendum of, and I don't think it's particularly close. So when I heard his first comment, I was like, okay. I mean, I can dance with you if you provide me a lot of insight as to why you feel that way, which he did, and part of it was his working with the pitchers, which all of a sudden looks better now that even in just a couple games Cal's been back. But the not particularly close one, I was like, hey, man, we got a quarterback that just won the NFC Championship game almost by himself and got you to the Super Bowl in the most important position in sports, quarterback. So how do you feel about that comment, whether you agree with it? A, does it have validity? B, the not even close part, does it have validity?
1: Well, Dick, first of all, we all love Ian. A great dude, friend, a colleague. Love him, respect him. I couldn't have described my opinion better than you just did.
0: Okay.
1: I mean, you just climbed in my cockpit and that and
0: sorry,
1: yes.
0: Sorry, I stole your thunder, bro.
1: No. You articulated better than I could. I would say this: if first of all, I'm a big Cal guy. Got credentials last several years. I don't know, a few years going to spring training, with that credential, I'm standing like 6 feet behind Cal Raleigh behind a chain link fence while he's doing bullpen sessions. I'm watching how he interacts with the other catchers, with the pitchers. And you could go back to my thoughts, three, four years ago, where I was like, man, this Cal, I love this guy. He's just obvious a leader, and so I love Cal. I never could have thought he'd do anything like 60 home runs, but I'm totally prepared to say Cal Raleigh is the most important athlete in Seattle. If that's the final verdict, I got no problem with that at all. But I do think it's a hell of a discussion. I do not think it's slam dunk, not close.
0: Right.
1: And one way that I think you could do it as a thought experiment is, God forbid, if Cal Raleigh were to get hurt and he's out for the season. And if Sam Darnold, God forbid, I don't want to speak in, let's say he tore an Achilles tomorrow, yeah, and he's out for the year, what would Vegas say the delta, the drop in championship odds? What are the Mariners' odds to win the World Series right now versus the Seahawks to win the Super Bowl right now, today, yep, and how would they change? That would be a hell of a way to start when you're talking about who's most important for 2026. Now, well, I assume
0: Mariners,
1: Ian
0: are,
1: would
0: Mariners
1: say
0: about 8-9-1. The Seahawks are about 10 or 12 to 1. So the Mariners are slightly ahead, but you want to take Sam Darnold off the Seahawks, Cal Raleigh off the Mariners. Yeah, I mean, the Seahawks become a 500-ish, barely make the playoffs football team if you've got to play Drew Lock. I think the defense probably gets you, finds a way to get you to the defense or to the Super Bowl.
1: Yeah,
0: but it's not one that can win anything.
1: Well, it's obviously the nature of the sports, and Cal, he's touching the pitching staff, for half of an inning, right? And so that's real, and he's getting up 1/9 of the time. So Sam's got his hand on the ball half of the time when the Seahawks have on offense. I mean, we don't need to go through the differences in the sports, but I think that would be a way to do it for 2026. And then they're both about the same age. You could project, you know, down the line, I think whatever you conclude for 2026, you could extrapolate that for the upcoming years. I think it's a great discussion Ian had, where I would agree. My response again, I'd say, you know what, you might be right, you might be wrong. I could make an argument for Sam Darnold, and I think I could maybe win the argument. I might lose the argument.
0: Right.
1: But where I would push back is to say it's a slam dunk, it's not close. I think that's getting over the skis. I think that's an overstatement of it.
0: Love it, Hugh. Appreciate it. Have a great weekend, man. We'll talk to you on Monday.
1: Jackson, enjoy, dude. Man, thanks, this buddy, is your day, thanks, man. Enjoy that sunshine on your face. You don't even need sunscreen. Just let yourself glow, bro.
0: That's Hugh Breedlove, Mill. We'll be back. What do we got, Jackson? We got a little cockamamie hardball pregame show coming up next.
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0: I think we do. 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
4: 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Wyndham Clark has doubled his lead from the end of the first round, from up by 2 to up by 4 at 7-under after the second round. Four players are tied for second at 3-under, Matt Fitzpatrick, Xander Schauffele, Tom Kim, and Sam Stevens. Scottie Scheffler cards a 2-under 68. He is even par, 7 back as he tries for the career Grand Slam. Adam Scott made his 100th consecutive start at a major this week, but he is going home early at 8 over par. Not a great day for Aussies, including the 2-0 loss to the U.S. at the World Cup. Rory McIlroy, a 1 over 71. He is at even par, like Scheffler. I'm Ted Emmerich, Westwood One Sports.
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32: 5:34 here at Jimmy's on First. We've got T-Mobile Park right across the crosswalk here where the fans are just pouring in. I understand it's pretty darn close to a sellout tonight at T-Mobile Park. We have had sports fans down here in Soto all day long. The U.S. with the win, 2-0 over Australia. Hopefully the Mariners will take care of business against the last place Red Sox tonight. Let's take a look at the lineup for your Seattle Mariners. And Jackson, let me ask you a question here.
33: Okay.
32: As I look at the first thing that catches my eye.
33: Dude, let me tell you already, I haven't watched much wearing the Mariners during the World Cup.
32: That's okay. This is going to be an easy answer for you, all right? Whether you've watched baseball or not all year.
33: Okay.
32: Is it a good idea or a bad idea to have someone hitting 143 with a 455 OPS leading off tonight?
33: Oh, no. They're not doing it again, are they?
32: Your friend, my friend.
33: Oh, no.
32: Rob Refsnyder.
33: Why are we doing this?
32: As the designated hitter leading off.
33: Why are we doing this, Dan?
32: I mean, I got after him last week because they hit him in the 5-hole. I got him after him, but like 3 weeks ago when they hit him in the 4-hole, and now they're hitting him at leadoff. And designated hitter Rob Refsnyder, followed by Cal Raleigh at catcher, Julio Rodriguez, who missed just one game with back spasms. He is back in the 3-hole. Josh Naylor at first base, Dom Canzone in right field, second baseman Cole Young, Victor Robles in left, Colt Emerson, who hit him leadoff, for God's sake. Who would you rather have have more at-bats, Colt Emerson or Rob Refsnyder, for God's sakes, even against a right-handed pitcher or a left-handed pitcher? And Wilson will be batting in the 9-hole. That is a newcomer to Seattle, Weston Wilson from Tacoma. And they have designated Miles Mastroboni for assignment. Let's hear from the skipper, Dan Wilson.
2: New series today. Really, excited about coming off a series win yesterday. Thought that was a really strong effort all around yesterday, and give us some confidence and momentum coming into today. Bryce to start it with Louis behind him today. Looking forward to getting both those guys back out there on the hill. Roster move today with Mastro and Weston Wilson. Always difficult to lose a player who's part of the family, as we talk about. And what Stroh did here, particularly here in the last week, was outstanding and filled a lot of holes and played in a lot of different spots for us. We were pretty banged up and just can't thank him enough for his effort here and what he did and what he brought. We're just, we have, pretty left-handed heavy, lineup and roster. And so we're looking to get someone right-handed in here. And that's where Weston comes in. So a difficult day for sure, with Stroh, exiting. But just really appreciate the work that he has put in and gave us a really big lift when we needed it.
5: Dan, is that what it just boiled down to, the matchup against the Red Sox with only three lefties, and just guess where you're at for this weekend in particular?
2: Yeah, I mean, I don't know if it's just this weekend. I think it's just in general, we are pretty left-handed dominant. So getting some variability in terms of, versatility in terms of, where, Weston can play, and then having that right-handed bat will help as well. And so that's just kind of what it boiled down to.
5: With Julio back in the lineup, everything good with him, or is it still a case where he's still feeling it but able to go out?
2: I think getting yesterday was helpful, and getting here today, I think he felt pretty good about where he's at, and so a chance to get back in there, and felt pretty good today. So obviously excited to get Julio back in center field and back in the lineup.
6: How's Luke doing?
2: He's good. He's still coming back and building his strength back up, but anticipate him being available later in the ball game perhaps. He's been through it here the last couple of days, but getting much better.
5: Is that what it is? Just giving him a day to get reacclimated, or is he still dealing with the flu stuff?
2: No, I think he's getting past it and getting his body back to where it needs to be and getting ready to compete again.
32: That's the skipper, Dan Wilson. I don't know about you, Jackson, but a right-handed bat is needed for this ball club. Yeah. I think Jerry DePoto will go out and get one at the trade deadline. But I'd rather have a left-hander that can hit against a left-handed pitcher against a right-hander who can't. I mean, that just seems... We got a lot of right-handers who can't.
7: I'll make this real quick and real simple. Haven't we seen enough of Rob Refsnyder?
32: Come on. Evidently not. We've seen him. Let's see. How many at-bats does he have this year? He has got 91 at-bats this year, and he's got 13 hits in those 91 at-bats.
7: Cool. So get rid of
32: solid.
7: Him.
32: Solid. But no, we need right-handed bats. We need them leading off. We need 143 hitters leading off. So bet the under again at T-Mobile Park. Oh, man. Now, Jackson, I have a disdain for this Red Sox team that has cropped up over really the last, 15 years or so. Because if you rewind back to 2004, that series that they played against the Yankees where they were down 3-0 in the American League Championship Series, I was rooting hard for the Red Sox in that series. Not only because they hadn't won a World Series forever, but remember where we were in the Mariner-Yankee rivalry at that point in 2004. We were coming off a 95 where we beat them, a 2000 where we lost to them, a 2001 when we lost to them. So, like, the Yankees were the most hated team in Seattle.
33: Dick, why don't you take a break and you can tell us on the other side what's going on with your feelings about the Red Sox. How about that?
32: All right, we'll do that. Coming up next on 93.3 KJRF.
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32: Final segment of the show will be getting done at 6 today. We've had a great day here in Soto. Jimmy's on first. Jackson's been on cloud 9 since minute 1 today.
33: 4:41 a.m.
32: 4:41 a.m. as we kind of transition from soccer into to baseball. Mariners and Boston fans are pouring in. Near a sellout tonight at T-Mobile Park. Jackson, the Mariners better win tonight, being a Friday, because they have not been able to win on Saturdays or Sundays.
33: That's right.
32: Since the first weekend of May, the Mariners are 3-11 on weekends. They are 20-9 during the week.
33: So weird.
32: So let's get the dub tonight, because we might lose on Saturday and Sunday. That is very, very bizarre. But one thing I am noticing, or maybe I should change that, Jackson. One thing I am not noticing,
33: okay,
32: walking into the stadium, I am not noticing a lot of Red Sox jerseys, which is funny. And this gets me back to my disdain of Boston Red Sox fans that I was talking about in the last segment, the end of the last segment, which, as you accurately said, we had to go to break. We hated the Yankees so much in the early 2000s that we were like, okay, Boston's not the Yankees, and they hate the Yankees like we hate the Yankees, so cool. We'll kind of be friends with you, Boston. You know, we'll be frenemies, right? And totally rooted for them when they came back for the Yankees 3-0 down.
33: Yep.
32: I was all in. That was an awesome series. Loved the fact that they won the World Series. Then over the next 5 to 8 years, Safeco Field became overrun with people in pink Veritech jerseys, and all sorts of different things, right? And you knew they came from Kent and Auburn and Snohomish and Everett, and people just decided, oh, the Mariners suck now because it was 2005, 6, 7, 8, 9. I'm going to jump on the Red Sox bandwagon. And it drove me absolutely nuts because you would go in the stadium and half the fans would be Red Sox fans on a weekend like this when the Red Sox were good and the Mariners were bad. Now I'm looking around. Guess what I don't see, Jackson?
2: Red Sox.
32: I don't see any Red Sox. There's one right there crossing the street. I've literally seen like three Red Sox fans going into the building, and I'm like, come on, really? Are we really that weak, Seattle, we're just going to buy our pink Veritek jerseys in 2005 and be a Red Sox fan for a decade and then switch back to the Mariners now that they're the better team?
2: I think there's some of that. I also think you'll see more Red Sox Saturday and Sunday because I think today it's a lot of Aussie fans who've come to see United States and other United States men's national team fans who've come to see it. They're decked out in their Australia or United States gear. They'll wear their Red Sox gear tomorrow, but they're doing the double dip of the earlier game and then this game.
32: That's an interesting experiment. We will see. I will ask. My buddies are going to the game tonight. I'm going with you over to the barge to watch a little Paraguay and Turkey tonight and maybe have a cocktail or two over at the barge with our friends from the Seattle Sounders. We thank them very, very much. An unforgettable day. No question about it. An unforgettable day for Jackson. Unforgettable day for me. That's going to do it for us from Jimmy's on First. It's been a tremendous day. Team USA with a 2-0 win over Australia. Hopefully the Mariners can do the same to the Boston Red Sox tonight. We will talk to you on Monday on 93.3 KJRFM.
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4: Brazil has just scored for a 1-0 lead over Haiti. They're in the 27th minute of this game at Philadelphia tonight on Fox TV. Morocco scored in the second minute and it held up for a 1-0 victory over Scotland in New England. The late game will be on FS1 at 11 p.m. Eastern Time. San Francisco Bay Area will host Turkey against Paraguay. The Americans are 2-0 after beating Australia today, 2-0 in Seattle. The U.S. outshot them 10-5. The Americans can clinch first place in their group already if Turkey loses or ties tonight. And Christian Pulisic did not play today due to his calf injury. American Wyndham Clark leads the U.S. Open by 4 strokes in New York. The Tennessee Titans gave defensive tackle Jeffrey Simmons a 3-year extension. In Major League Baseball, the Tigers are holding on 4-3 over the White Sox, bottom of the eighth. Still Yankees 4-0 over the Reds, top of the seventh inning. Cubs beat Toronto 16-2. I'm Steve DeSager.
5: One guy is happily divorced. One guy is happily married. One guy gets called daddy by his 3 beautiful daughters. One guy gets called daddy after a credit card approval. One guy won a state high school basketball championship. One guy only covered a state high school basketball championship. One guy does voiceovers for fast food chains. One guy only eats fast food. Does this seem weird to anybody else?
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7: 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Normal Saturday host here.
9: Oh.
7: 8 to 11 Eastern.
9: Yeah.
7: 5 to 8 Pacific.
9: That's right.
7: If you liked it, we'll do it again tomorrow.
9: That's right.
7: We'll do it again.
9: We'll do it live.
7: It'll also be live. Brazil with a 1-0 lead over Haiti in the 29th minute of the match.
10: Yay.
7: We obviously don't have the volume up in here, but producer Emmy told me that the commentators were talking about how this was a relatively even match, and they're talking about Brazil and Haiti. And he said that like there was like, it would be a relatively even match if we were talking about, like, this year's Seahawks and the Jets. You know what I'm saying? He's like, it's Brazil and Haiti. Like, he was like, the Seahawks and the Jets. I was like, yo, okay.
9: Yeah, Brazil's supposed to be one of the, I think, not the favorite, but one of the favorites. Is Spain the favorite, Alex? Or Lexi?
14: I'm glad you introduced me. Thank you
9: yes,
14: so much for
9: Lexi.
14: That.
9: Yes, Lexi. Is it Spain that's supposed to be favored in the tournament?
14: Well, since Yamal doesn't know if he's going to Yamal himself into the game, currently it is Argentina and France.
9: Argentina and France.
14: See.
9: And France.
14: Would you like a quick top five with ranking
9: I would love a quick top five.
14: All right,
9: thank
14: top
9: you so
14: five.
9: Much.
14: Number one is Argentina.
9: Argentina.
14: Number two is France.
9: France.
14: Three is España.
9: España.
14: Four is England.
9: England.
14: Then five is Brazil.
9: So wow, I thought
10: five Brazil.
9: Top five. That's what I figured. They on paper they have a good roster.
10: Now historically,
14: if only that paper could play the game.
9: That's right.
10: Clean sheets. A clean sheet for the United States.
14: I like
10: today.
14: That one. Did you know the Brazilian goalkeeper has 5 clean sheets right now?
9: Oh, stop it!
10: A clean sheet.
14: So
10: means
14: clean.
10: A Boy. Shutout.
14: Aye.
10: Well, clean sheet means shutout.
14: Just for that, you can have a water break this segment.
9: Oh.
10: Hydration
9: yes.
10: break, I'll have you know. Get
14: Thank
10: it right.
14: Thank you.
10: Monsi.
9: Yes.
10: Have you ever abjectly failed at something and then been told, instead of you don't get to stay here anymore and do this again, actually, we want you to do it again, but do more of it.
9: No, I wish. No, never.
10: Never.
9: Never,
10: Anytime,
9: not once.
10: I'm pretty, like, quick scan through my brain. 99% of the time, if I failed at something, they were like, get out of here, dude.
9: Thank you so much.
10: You should leave. Sometimes it was thanks for the memory. Sometimes it was like, thank you for leaving.
23: You.
10: The bill said thank you for the memories to Sean McDermott and then promoted Joe Brady to be the head coach. Joe Brady said this today, or yesterday, I should say. When I saw Sean McDermott, that's a paraphrase. I didn't see that and think, quote, I want to be a head coach. I was broken. I was broken for a guy that I worked for. I was also broken for the rest of the coaching staff that's sitting there like we're all out of jobs right now. There was a lot of emotion going on.
7: And I just feel like, I know that Sean McDermott is still with us, and I hope in good health, but the ghost of Sean McDermott that is weighing over the Bills facility is, it feels to me, we have found a scapegoat.
9: Absolutely.
7: And now that scapegoat is gone. Now there is no more goats to be scaped, and it is all going to fall on the shoulders of those who remain. And everybody, because it would be, oh, we got a new head coach. No, we don't have a new head coach. We have the offensive coordinator running the head coach. All those people involved had failure, like were a part of failure. They were a part of that Denver Broncos game, the AFC Championship. They just fell apart.

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1: It's Saturday morning, and as always, I'm glad you're here. We've got two great regional guests for you today. Bob Loomis with Max Lure is back at the bottom of the hour to tell you about a great lure to use when it comes to catching trout. You'll want to stick around for the end of the show, too, because Doug St. Denis with 365 Charters has been putting a beat down on the resident coho in Marine Area 10, not far from Shoal Shoal Bay. Doug's going to tell you exactly how he's doing it, and frankly, catching some silver sounds a lot more exciting than watching some World Cup soccer to me. This portion of the show is currently not sponsored. And if you're a small business owner, maybe a realtor, maybe you own a plumbing service, or you're a contractor, or any other business where you want to get the word out for a very affordable price to a passionate group of hunters, anglers, and outdoors enthusiasts, many of whom are homeowners. Well, this is the slot for you. We'll do a live read for you, like we're doing right now, talking up your business. We'll give you a produced ad, too, and we'll do it for a very low price. 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We've got some outdoors news to share. Number one, salmon fishing is opening off the coast today. Out of Owako, Westport, La Push, and Nia Bay. The fisheries are open 7 days a week until into September, unless harvest quotas are reached first, which they often are. You can find out about limits by going to the WDFW website and checking for the news release on this subject. If you're into collecting shellfish, like clams, WDFW has closed Hood Canal and Admiralty Inlet to shellfish harvesting following reports of lethal, that's right, the kind that'll kill you levels of shellfish biotoxins. That means there is no harvest for clams, mussels, oysters, and scallops on all public beaches within Marine Area 9, Admiralty Inlet, south of Foulweather Bluff to Olele Point, and at all public beaches within Marine Area 12, that's Hood Canal, until further notice. Heading landward, there's been some bear encounters that you need to know about. One of them, according to Washington State Parks, happened at Lake Easton State Park. A juvenile bear was wandering the campground, and as you know, juvenile bears are usually in fairly close proximity to mama bears, which can be a problem. Speaking of problems, two teenagers were injured while hiking at Mount Si earlier this week. A black bear got to one of them. The other one was injured while fleeing from the black bear. As of Tuesday, that bear had not been located. A few things to keep in mind when it comes to running across bears. Number one, do not run. This triggers a predatory instinct. Instead, try to make yourself big, keep eye contact with the bear, walk away slowly and talk calmly to it, saying things like, "Hey, bear." It's always a good idea to carry some bear spray with you, something you usually hear about for hikers in Montana, Idaho, and Wyoming, but with the bear incidents around here, it's worth carrying bear spray as well, and make sure you have it in a place that it's readily accessible, and make sure you know how to use it before you draw it. Last but not least, recreational crabbing opens up on July 2nd on quite a few marine areas, to include Marine Area 4, Marine Area 5, Marine Area 6, as well as Marine Area 8-1 and Marine Area 8-2 and Marine Area 9. You can crab those days from Thursdays through Monday. If you're crabbing Marine Areas 10 and 11, that's opening up on July 5th, but you can only crab Sundays and Mondays only this year. Check the regulations for further information, and we'll give you more info as we get closer to that opener. And with that, you are now in the know about what's hot this week in the Pacific Northwest.
0: That's your first local shot of the outdoors. Now let's see what's going on across the nation. Backcountryhunters.org. Join the fight for our public lands and waters today.
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1: Welcome to the show. The summer solstice is upon us, and that means the sun is shining, the woods and mountains are calling, and so are the lakes and the oceans and the beaches. What are you doing this weekend? As for me, I am fishing another bass tournament. I'm once again a co-angler, fishing part of the BAM, the Bass Angler Magazine Bass Tournament Trail, and I've got to admit, I did not do well. My first tournament fishing in Moses Lake in Eastern Washington, but we're fishing my home lake this weekend, Potholes Reservoir, a 27,000 acre body of water. Mardon Resort is ground zero for both the launch and the weigh-in, and with any luck, I'm going to get some redemption this weekend and do a whole lot better than I did a couple of weeks ago. Wish me luck. As always, I'm going to need it. This week on the show, we've got some great guests for you. In just a couple of minutes, you're going to hear from Madeline West. She is the Vice President of Western Conservation for the Theodore Roosevelt Conservation Partnership. This is an organization you don't hear a lot about, but they do a lot of work lobbying in Washington, D.C. for conservation-related issues that are important to hunters and anglers and outdoors enthusiasts. She's going to be giving us a rundown of some things I think you'll be interested in, to include the new Mapland Act. Now, this is an act that is going to digitize all those written easements onto public lands that are found in desks and drawers all over the federal government. Some 30,000 easements have now been published, which is making your access to our public lands a whole lot easier. Madeline's also going to tell you about blue catfish in Chesapeake Bay. They're causing some problems, but they are very tasty to eat if you want to catch them. And we'll talk about some conservation issues when it comes to menhaden, a forage fish that has now seen some protections off the Louisiana coast. Another guest we'll talk to in just a minute is going to be Dan Clayton Luce with Henry Repeating Arms. They have got a brand new carbine that is perfect for you white-tailed deer hunters who operate in woodland areas where it's tough to shoulder and shoot doing so in a hurry. Not an easy thing to do with a traditional rifle, but a whole lot easier with this new carbine that Henry Repeating Arms has come out with. They've also got a brand new set of rifles, tribute editions, that are going to celebrate our nation's 250th Declaration of Independence. Someone else you'll hear from today is Chris Brown. He's with Skeeter Boats. They make some fantastic bass boats, and they've got a brand new model coming out. It's the FXE, and if you are a serious bass fishermen, especially if you're into tournament fishing, this boat is for you. They also just hosted a Skeeter Owners Tournament down at Lake Fork in Texas that was attended by over 1,650 anglers that are all friends of Skeeter and owners of Skeeter boats. Our final guest of the day, that's going to be Noel Vick with Traditions Media. The topic, red snapper fishing. The red snappers made a real comeback in the Gulf, and Noel had a recent great fishing trip for him. He's going to tell you how to find them using publicly available information and how to catch them once you find them and what to use. Put it all together, and we've got a great show coming your way, so let's kick things off with our first guest of the day. Next up on America Outdoors Radio, we are connecting with Dan Clayton Luce with Henry Repeating Arms because they have got a brand new specialized 308 carbine just for you deer hunters out there, especially white-tailed deer hunters who are operating in the woods. Dan, welcome back to the show.
3: Thanks for having me again. Always a pleasure.
1: So tell me about the Long Ranger Big Woods Carbine. I own a Long Ranger lever action rifle myself, and I absolutely love it. But this is a carbine with a shorter barrel, isn't it?
3: Yeah, so this one we built in collaboration with a wonderful outfit called Big Woods Bucks. And we optimized it this time for trackers, basically those that are getting on their feet and covering a lot of ground in their hunts as opposed to sitting in a blind, although you could certainly use it for that too. So we made some changes to the base model Long Ranger to suit that job a little better.
1: Now, you've got it in a .308 caliber. Why'd you choose that particular caliber?
3: Well, it's one of the most effective, most celebrated short action, big game calibers on the market. You know, we already had the Long Ranger available in .308, and it was just one of those things. If it's not broken, don't fix it, I guess.
1: You know, this carbine, I love the size of it, because when you're hunting in the woods, whether it be in the Midwest or back east, where, you know, the vegetation's pretty thick, a lot of times it's a very quick acquisition of that deer from the time you see it to the time you pull the trigger. And this is a lightweight, short firearm where you can do that, isn't it?
3: Exactly. That's exactly the package that we wanted to put together here. The guys over at Big Woods Bucks, you know, they were adamant about a shorter barrel, a different sight picture, and those are the two things that we combined here. So the barrel is reduced down to 18.5 inches, and the sights, we swapped out the semi-buckhorn rear sight that we have on the standard Long Ranger and fitted a Skinner Express peep sight pre-installed on top of the receiver. And then the front sight is a red fiber optic bead. So with that combination, you have a rifle that can come up to your shoulder very fast, and then it's a very intuitive sight picture so that when that shot does present itself, and in this style of hunting, it happens very quickly and you don't have a lot of time, this sight picture is very intuitive and fast on target.
1: Now, you know, I love the peep sight idea. I love that you're partnering with Skinner. They make great sights, and that bright front optic is wonderful. You know, as a retired law enforcement officer, every firearms instructor will tell you the same thing at the range. Concentrate on your front sight, your front sight, your front sight, and this makes it really easy to do so. I've got to ask, is this available now, and how should folks find it by going to henryusa.com?
3: Yes, this is available now. We just announced it on this past Saturday at a launch of

0: youth model 22, one full-size 22, and one 45-70 government. And these are very sharp-looking rifles. The receivers on all of them are all nickel-plated. And on top of that, a waving American flag rendered in red, white, and blue Cerakote. So a full-color American flag on top of the polished nickel. And then the buttstock has a nice patriotic 250th logo engraved kind of in the corner. And then we pulled out all the stops with the woods on with the wood selection for these. And we're using upgraded fancy American walnut. So the wood is just drop dead gorgeous. And then we cap that off with a polished nickel butt plate. It's just, it's a gorgeous looking rifle. I think any firearm collector, anybody celebrating this year's milestone 250th anniversary, which we all should be, will hopefully find a nice place for this in their collection.
1: Well, I'll tell you what, as a patriot, I want to stand up and salute right now. And you're absolutely right. This is the ultimate wall hanger to celebrate America's 250th anniversary, their Independence Day anniversary. 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
0: Thank you. Appreciate it.
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0: Welcome back to America Outdoors Radio. It's time to talk conservation news because conserving our resources is very important to enjoying them, not just now, but for future generations. One organization that fights very hard to do just that is the Theodore Roosevelt Conservation Partnership. And with us here today is Madeline West. She is the Vice President of Western Conservation. Madeline, great to have you on the show.
1: Thanks so much, John. Happy to be here.
0: So let's talk about a few issues that are percolating, so to speak. And one of them has to do with something called Mapland that's going to really help hunters, anglers, and outdoors enthusiasts access our public lands through easements. Tell me more about what Mapland is and how this is going to help us.
1: Yes. So, Don, in 2022, Congress passed the Mapland Act, and that law requires federal land management agencies to digitize all of their paper maps and records. People might be surprised to know that most of those records have not been digitized. They're still paper and sitting in, you know, filing cabinet in offices. And so many of these records include permanent access easements that allow sportsmen and women to legally cross across private lands to access federal public lands. It also includes detailed road and trail use information on public land so that people know what they can and can't do to access our public land. And by requiring the digitization of this information, it's really providing, you know, a critical tool to help people know where and how to access federally managed public lands. And by digitizing the information, it's allowing anyone with a smartphone that has a GPS mapping app on it to be able to get out and enjoy our public lands. In May, the federal land management agencies completed a key first step to implementing this law. They published more than 30,000 records of easements that secure public rights of way across private land. So in 2022, the law was passed requiring the digitization of this information. And last month, May 2026, the federal government published the first 30,000 records. So this information is now available to public anywhere. If you access the federal government's Mapland ArcGIS hub, and you can start looking on how to access your favorite federal public lands today.
0: That is definitely a game changer, and it harkens back to a situation I ran into in north central Washington, where I call home. We have a river there called the Wenatchee River, and there are certain easements there, but they're not digitized. And so you literally have to walk into the local Fish and Wildlife Office, the state office, and specifically ask for a map with the easements, and it'll tell you exactly how you can access the river through private lands. But 99.9% of the public has no idea this publication exists. So, you know, lucky for me, but I think this is wonderful that we're digitizing this on our federal lands, because it's lucky for everybody out there. That's wonderful news. Let's go ahead and turn our attention towards Chesapeake Bay, of all places, where there's a blue catfish problem. And I understand that one of your staffers recently went out and harvested over 800 pounds of blue catfish from a trot line. Tell me more about this situation.
1: He did. You can read more about the entire expedition on our website, trcp.org. It's a really fantastic story, but basically efforts to encourage an increased blue catfish harvest have resulted in federal and state level initiatives that provide resources to incentivize their large scale removals. So in March of 2026, the House of Representatives passed the Mitigation Action and Watermen Support Act. We call it the MAWS Act, and it had bipartisan support. And basically what it does is this bill will next move to the Senate, where we're optimistic it will get broad support, and it would create funding opportunities to help address all the barriers that inhibit facilities from effectively processing catfish due to USDA inspection requirements that are really unique to catfish. So it's one of those unintended consequences, little policy loopholes that just if we make some smart changes, can really open up a market to processing catfish in a way that helps us, you know, remove that species from, you know, bodies of water where they're harming native fish populations.
0: Well, I'm glad to see that these loopholes are being removed, because anybody who's been down south has got to love their fried catfish, and blue catfish, absolutely delicious. So if we can catch them, if we can eat them and reduce their numbers in the bay, that's great, because I understand that they are feeding on a number of species we don't want them feeding on, such as menhaden and rockfish and blue crab.
1: Yeah, it's one of those, you know, system-wide problems. And if you can really get to the heart of what's harming the system, in this case, it's blue catfish, we really hope that the entire ecosystem can benefit, which benefits, you know, people who like to consume catfish. There are a lot, as you mentioned, but also benefit lots of other species in the food chain that lead to amazing fishing opportunity for anglers all across the country.
0: Speaking of menhaden, let's head down towards Louisiana, where the state has passed some laws that are going to help conserve menhaden. Why don't you go ahead and tell us first, what is a menhaden? Why is it important? And what laws have been passed?
1: Sure. Well, a menhaden is essentially a forage fish. It's at the bottom of the food chain. It's what the larger sport fish need to eat to grow and have a healthy, viable population so that we can fish and recreate and enjoy them. And recently, three bills to improve the management of menhaden have just been signed into law. This is really important. In the Gulf, where menhaden populations are very low, they're being overfished, and that is, again, having a ripple effect through the food chain and, you know, creating problems for larger sport fish. So thanks in large part to overwhelming support from the recreational fishing and conservation advocacy organizations, these new laws will not significantly change the menhaden's fleets that are allowable for operations in the water, so it's not directly impacting the commercial fishery, but it will add accountability to the fishery and to commercial operations by increasing fines for overfishing, basically, for nearshore fishing violations, for enhancing vessel tracking capabilities, and for ultimately improving oversight into harvesting by publicizing those reports. So just creating transparency in the fishery system in a way that allows commercial fisheries to continue, but does not overharvest the population and harm the food chain.
0: Well, there you go, folks. You learned a lot about increased public access through MAPLAND, about harvesting blue catfish and helping out the ecosystem in Chesapeake Bay, and fisheries management for menhaden in the Gulf Coast off of Louisiana. You can find out more about these issues and the work that the Theodore Roosevelt Conservation Partnership is doing by going to their website. You'll find it at trcp.org. That's trcp.org. Check it out today and keep checking it out to keep up on what's going on in our United States of America when it comes to conserving fish, wildlife, and public access. Madeline, thanks for sharing this with us today on America Outdoors Radio.
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0: It's that time again. It's time for another extended Max Minute brought to you by Max Lure. With us again is Bob Loomis. Bob, welcome back.
5: Thank you, John.
0: I noticed you brought in my favorite lure to the studio today. And folks, if you've listened to this show for a while, you know that my favorite trout spinner is the Promise Keeper spinner. And you've got new colors in it now, too.
5: We've got a few new colors in there. And, you know, a lot of people haven't seen the different sizes. We actually make a 1/16 ounce as well as the 1/8, which was the original. And we make it in a quarter ounce.
0: And that quarter ounce one, I used that to catch smallmouth bass in the past, but I understand you've been using it for success for trout too.
5: Oh, it works great for trout. I've actually used it for steelhead, silvers, you know, different types of stuff like that. Yeah, they work fantastic. You know, with the smile blade on top, it's very unique. And the wedding ring band in there, like the original wedding rings, you get a lot of movement out of it, and it looks really, really good in the water.
0: I also like the fact that it casts a lot further than the competition. When you have that Indiana blade or Colorado blade on a regular spinner,
5: yep,
0: it cuts down on the casting distance. So with the smile blade here and the sleek profile of the Promise Keeper spinner, you just get out there further.
5: Yep.
0: And sometimes getting out there a little further on an alpine lake or a stream makes all the difference.
5: Yes, it does.
0: So tell me about this brand new color chartreuse with a kind of reddish-orange dots. Understand you've been whacking some fish with it.
5: Yeah. That's one of my favorites. It works very, very well. I've used it for catching a lot of cutthroat, rainbows, you know, all sorts of stuff.
0: Would this just happen to be, like, maybe by Stehekin?
5: It could be.
0: Let's just say that's Bob's favorite place, and for good reason. There's some very good fishing, and it's a beautiful place, too. In the meantime, look for the Promise Keeper at sporting goods stores near you, and check out the entire lineup of Promise Keepers at maxlure.com.
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0: You're back here.
1: I'm John Cruz. Our next stop is Lake Fork, Texas. That's where the Skeeter Boat Owners Tournament just happened, the 32nd annual tournament. And this was also an event where Skeeter unveiled their brand new FXE model bass boat. It's a beauty. And with us here to tell you more about it is Chris Brown. He is the brand marketing manager for Skeeter Boats. Chris, welcome to the show.
2: Oh, thanks for having me.
1: Let's talk a little bit about the new FXE model, and I guess we'll start with the length. I've got to tell you, when it comes to bass fishing, this is just perfect, 20 and a half feet. That's my dream size.
2: Yep, two models. The 20-footer is 20 feet 5 inches, and the 21-foot is 21 feet 5 inches. And the FXE will replace the FXR, which we've had in the line for probably the past 8 or 9 years, maybe 10 years now. And so the FXE is the next evolution of bass boats for Skeeter boats. Last year, we came out with the ZXE, which replaced the ZXR model. And that is our, you know, kind of our bread and butter line, which has been really, really good. And the ZXE is taking off really well from there. We took things from the ZXE, moved them into the FXE, and then changed up the hull and the running surface a bit, added some more feature content to the interior. And I will be honest with you, I've been in Skeeters for a long time, and this is the best boat I think we've ever built. So we like for that to continue to go forward. But yeah, the best boat we've ever built, and we're very excited for it.
1: Well, I'll tell you what, one thing I absolutely love is the width of the beam. It is massive. Mm-hmm. Just how big is it? And what does that feel like fishing off such a wide platform?
2: So a 97-inch beam is great, and we carry that width as far forward as we can. We have what we call a constant curvature beam in our boat, or a constant curvature in the boat itself. So there's really no flat spot in it as you look at it, and from a photographer, it's a lot of fun to take pictures of. But what makes it nice is that 97 inches comes all the way up as far forward as we can bring it. But it's great for if you're fishing two guys off the front of the boat. We've done this in the past. Myself and my fishing partner will stand side by side, one on either side of the trolling motor, and be able to fish out in front of us, you know, all day long and not get in each other's way. So it's very useful for that. It makes it gives you a lot more room on the front deck. It's not like some other boats that are kind of pencil-shaped and come down to a point. We carry that beam as far forward as we can. That way it makes it as dynamic as possible. It gives you more room, more storage, and just an overall better fishing experience when you're on the front deck of the boat.
1: One thing I like about the FXE, in comparison to a lot of other bass boats out there, a lot of other bass boats, you get the basic boat, but then you have to buy the options. You have to buy the power poles. You have to buy the upgraded electronics for the bow and the console. You've got all that right here as standard, don't you?
2: We do, and people give us a hard time for only using one particular brand and of electronics and Johnson Outdoors with the Minn Kota and the Humminbird. We have a great relationship with those folks, and we build our boats. If you look at, if you go out and you build an FXE Apex or an FXE Limited, the majority of other companies' options are standards for us. So what I like to say is you can go out and you can pick one of the 8 colors that we have, and you can go to the dealership, sign your name on the line, you know, pay the money or whatever it is. Just put oil on it, put fuel on it, put all your fishing tackle on it, and just go fishing. I mean, it's that easy. You don't have to buy it one day and then wait a couple more weeks for everything else to get rigged. You don't have to spend a lot more money on top of it, you know, to get everything else rigged. So it's going to come standard with a Ultrex trolling motor, going to come standard with a 12-inch Explorer at the bow, a 12-inch Explorer at the console. It's going to come standard with the Minn Kota Raptors, shallow water anchors. And it's going to come standard with so many little things that everybody else in the industry calls up their standards for us. So people look at the price and go, man, that's a lot of money for a boat. But then as you think about it, as you look at everything that's included, I mean, hydraulic jack plate, a hot foot, the dual trim on the steering wheel, all of those things, it makes an incredible value as far as the boats go. And so you get what you want. You get some of the best products in the industry. But now if you're sold on another brand electronics or another brand trolling motor, we do have the FXE Pro, which you can then build up kind of a la carte, as we say. And then you can add stuff to it from there. But your biggest cost savings and your biggest benefit are in the FXE Apex and the Limited, because they already come with all that stuff included.
1: You know, let's talk about another feature of the FXE, and that would be the planing sponson. I've got a friend who just bought a new-to-him bass boat, and he puts that hammer down, and that bow comes up, and he has the hardest time getting on plane. He'll just porpoise, porpoise, porpoise. It sounds like this is not an issue with this planing sponson that you have. It gets it on plane in a hurry, doesn't it?
2: It does. It gets on plane about 10%, maybe a little more. I'll be concerned to say 10% faster than our current FXR models that are out there. And then with that, by getting it on plane so fast, then our 0 to 60 time frame, as far as getting up to 60 miles an hour, that 0 to 60 time is also about 10 to 12% faster than our previous boat. So it's an incredible piece that everybody looks at it and says, well, man, that's dragging the water or this or that. But what's interesting about it is that part of the hull, when you're up on pad and you're running, that whole area in the back, those three sponsons, especially the one in the center, they're dry, right? They're out of the water, they're dry, and it's not hindering anything until you go to take off again. So it makes it very nice for your takeoff time as far as getting on plane, and as well as also when you shut down, you know, a lot of boats, when you shut down, when you're running, let's say 50, 55, and you just let out the gas and you come down to a stop, you have to kind of throttle that, you know, kind of throw that throttle a little bit to get it to where you don't bring water over the back deck. But with those three sponsons back there, it stops any of that. So as soon as you come off pad, you can get up on the front deck, start fishing, and not to worry about water coming over the back of the boat.
1: You know, we don't even have time to talk about some of the other features like the center console or the day box, which actually has a built-in line spooler and a media cabinet to boot. And then there's a storage cooler as you're heading up front too. Just some of the many great features of the FXE. If you want to check out the FXE20 and the FXE21, just go to SkeeterBoats.com. That's SkeeterBoats.com. And buy one today. You're going to be a very, very happy bass angler if you do. Let's turn our attention to the annual Skeeter Owners Tournament that just happened at Lake Fork, Texas. Tell me about this tournament. How many folks participated and who were the winners?
2: Yeah, this was a great event for us this year. It was our 32nd annual Skeeter Owners Tournament. And this is like a... Basically, it's a family reunion for all of our Skeeter anglers, owners and anglers and friends. And a lot of folks come in for this. We had over 1,650 anglers fishing in this event.
1: Wow.
2: About 874 or 5 boats, I would say. And we raised a lot of money for local charities, brought in over 1,000 toys for our boatload of toys giveaway that we do every year at Christmas, as well as raised almost 1,000 canned goods as well for the East Texas Food Bank here in Texas. So great event. The event was won with an 11.5-pound bass. You know, Lake Fork is different. It has a slot limit on the lake. So anything between 16 and 24 inches, you cannot weigh in. You cannot bring to the scale. We have game wardens on the ready for you to cut when you show up with a fish in that size range. But so an 11.50 won the overall big bass, and they won an FXR 20 Apex, so our top-of-the-line bass boat for that. And then a 2.97-pound bass, almost 3 pounds, won our under. And Monty Sewell, who won that, won a Yamaha side-by-side for that. And then we gave away a Kodiak 700 Yamaha ATV as a raffle drawing during our Boatload of Toys raffle on Saturday night. For those who brought toys, they got raffle tickets and things and food. And so it was a great event. Looking forward to doing it again next year, our 33rd annual. And so every June, first full weekend in June, this is what we do. It's one of the best events we put on every year. It's always hot, but we feed them good, and the fishing's always really good, and guys have a great time. And it's just, if you own a Skeeter, you don't want to miss out on one of these.
1: Oh, you're absolutely right. Again, it's the annual Skeeter Owners Boat Tournament. 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Chris, thanks so much for sharing all of this with us today on America Outdoors Radio.
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0: Welcome back to America Outdoors Radio. I'm John Cruz. Our next stop is Corpus Christi, Texas. That's where you're going to find Noel Vick. He's the man behind Traditions Media. And we're going to talk about red snapper fishing today. It's an important fishery along the Gulf Coast. And Noel's actually had some great fishing for red snapper as of late. Noel, welcome back to the show.
1: Thank you. Good to be back.
0: So let's talk about the red snapper. This is a real conservation success story. I understand that this fishery really bottomed out around 1990, but it's come back. How has that happened?
1: You know, it is very interesting. And that rebound started before I even lived here. I lived in Arkansas at the time, so I didn't know a lot about it till I moved here and started reading. But it ended up being a real great collaboration between the states and NOAA and how they manage the federal waters. I don't want to say it was going to become an extinct species, but they were down to where there was no recreational fishing for them. And right now, arguably, they're the best populations out there. And it was a combination of overfishing commercially, overfishing recreationally, and then not really having based on their population, which is quite different as you go off Alabama coast. Texas, you know, has probably the best structure out there and the most fish. So, yeah, it's just a really phenomenal story.
0: Let's talk a little bit about a recent fishing trip you took 3 weeks ago. You definitely put some fish in the box, didn't you?
1: It was awesome. Yeah. I'm a kayak and a wade fisherman. I don't even own a boat with a motor because the fishing opportunities out here are just amazing just outside the door. I have a friend who invited me out on a red snapper trip. I lived here, I think, 7 years, and I hadn't been out and done it before. And it ended up just being an incredible day. I mean, it, you know, proof to me how good the fishery is. You know, when we were able to pull up on a spot and within minutes had our first double, and there wasn't another boat in sight. And, you know, a lot of it, well, what it comes down to really are, like any kind of fishing, it's locations.
0: Sure.
1: And as I later researched afterward, you know, my friend, who was then, you know, subsequently my guide, had all of these spots. Well, when I came back home and just started looking around online, you know, a lot of the structure is public information, you know, the quote unquote community spots, the, you know, the planted reefs or what they call pyramid structures are actually coordinates are readily available by just doing a search out there. And as all are the oil rigs and platforms, and red snapper are incredibly structure oriented.
0: So here's a question. When it comes to, you know, hunting on land, a lot of folks use Onyx as an app to figure out where to go. When it comes to the water, though, it's a great big ocean. How do you exactly figure out, okay, where are the oil rigs? Where are the reefs? Where are the wrecks? What are some of the resources that your guide uses?
1: Well, in the case of, you know, like his ledger of spots or Rolodex is obviously a built up life experiences plus one's friends give them, et cetera. But again, when I did my research online, and I'll tell you, I'll reference Texas because that's where I'm at. The Texas Park and Wildlife Department, they actually publish interactive maps online, which are fantastic. And they even have a, you know, just kind of a bullet point ledger listed all of the spots. And then the Bureau of Ocean Energy and Management, again, public information, has GPS coordinates for all of the platforms and all of the pipelines. And they are not so particular about what structure they're hanging on, just that it's structure, red snapper in general. And there are just so many locations out there. It's actually unbelievable. It's not like showing up out there and you're totally lost. You can really put together a game plan with connect the dots and some spots. And then the other thing I learned once we were fishing them is you don't have to actually, we were fishing, get this, on top of an actual sunken shrimp boat.
0: Okay.
1: Which they had marked, but all the fish aren't on top of it. They just relate to it. And the more pressure you put on an area, the further off those schools just tend to move. So, you know, running electronics, we would find them 50 to 100 yards off of that main spot, but related to it. So if you pull up on a spot and there's a boat with, you know, and they're anchored down, so to speak, over the top, it doesn't mean you lost the spot and you're not going to get fish. You just got to search around the perimeter.
0: Well, and that brings up a really good point that you wrote in the article about this trip, is that it's one thing to know where the oil rig is. It's one thing to know where the reef is, but those are just starting points. You got to dial it down from there to figure out exactly where the fish are and where they're biting. What are some of the subtleties that you and your guide were looking for to actually find those schools of fish that were on the bite?
1: You know, I will tell you, it was covering water. That, you know, there weren't fish blowing up. You know, again, it's a red snapper. They're not surface feeders. They're, you know, there was no bird activity to find or anything like that. Essentially, it was slow driving around the area till you started to mark things, anything. You mark anything and you start and really look for suspended fish. You know, snapper always thought to be so structure and bottom oriented, but the majority of the fish we caught were about halfway up, and the ones that were high were super aggressive. You know, so the guide would just call out 50 feet, and let's say we were over 75, you'd drop to 50, and the best way to do that is with metered line, and you just get it down to that area, count it down, and whack. I don't know if they always bite like that, because anything we saw, we could catch.
0: That is amazing. What kind of lures and or bait were you using to trigger these bites?
1: And that was the other beauty of it. It is probably the simplest fishing I've ever experienced, too. It, you know, at least from an oceanic standpoint, it was almost like setting up on a bank with catfish. It's in essence a Carolina rig, so it's just a big sliding sinker with a short snell circle hook, and we were just using frozen sardines because there was a little bit of a chop on the water and we couldn't go out and cast net anything. And then we also had squid, which they readily accepted too. So it was simple. I will say that the most entertaining though is when we pass the jigging rod around and you would really get those hot, hard bites. So you don't have to just sit in bottom ring and hold it. If you get a, you know, good sized jig on, you can snap jig over the top of these. And when they're only down 50, it's a reasonable depth to fight a fish. You know, it's not like you're deep dropping to 300 feet and they're taking line. And we're using 8,000 size reels on like a Daiwa Saltus spinning reel and jigging with those and having no problem getting these fish up. The biggest ones I would guess were 10, 12 pounds maybe. And it's a 16-inch minimum out of Texas, and you'll certainly get those bigger ones. But, you know, a 10-pound fish and an 8,000-size reel, you can take that fish out if it's halfway down.
0: Oh, yeah, absolutely. Last question for you here. I know that Traditions Media works with Daiwa, makers of some fantastic rods and reels. What were you using on this trip?
1: So on the spinning side, I had that Saltfist 8,000. With an outrage jigging rod, and these are very, very, you know, specific to it. Our main line, it was a Daiwa J braid, 30, 40 pound. Again, I think people tend to think you have to use such heavy line and stuff. You don't, you know, enjoy the fight. Absolutely. And then on the rig, 4 to 8 ounce sinkers, a 4 to 6 foot snell, a 60 to 80 pound, and then either a 5-aught or 7-aught. Heavy wire circle hook, and pre-rig all of those because, as we did find out, you will snap one or two. I got sharked, as they say, and we assume it was something took it halfway up. We never saw it, but you know that was the likely culprit. So, economical fishing too, as far as saltwater, you know, other than the gas to get out there, of course.
0: Sure. All right, Noel. Another question: what are the seasons for red snapper fishing, and how hot is it right now? I know that this is state-generated, not federal-generated.
1: Yeah, no, Texas is definitely the best target because it's open year-round now, which it's the only state that has it, only Gulf state. And then you only have to pay attention. There's federal and there are state waters. The federal waters here go out to, I'm going to get my recollection here, but it's 9 miles, and then you're in federal waters. But the Gulf is inherently rougher than the Atlantic and the Pacific just because of its shallowness and the chop we get here. July and August tend to be the lay down months. So this is the time of the year if you have a bay boat and you get a good weather forecast that you can fly out 10 miles and go because it gets a little too rough in the fall. And we're just over that period where you got to pretty much have a big boat to get out there. So you can fly out in a small boat, check the weather.
0: Well, red snapper fishing, folks, it is a gas. It's a lot of fun. It's going off right now. So head on down to the Gulf and get in on this fishery. If you're looking for what to use, well, look no further than Daiwa products. Just Google Daiwa and check out their rods and reels for snapper fishing. And go to Traditions Media and look for the article that Noel wrote about this great fishing experience. Noel, thanks for sharing all of this with us today on America Outdoors Radio.
1: Absolutely. Thank you.
0: I hope you enjoyed our show today. We certainly had some great guests. And if you didn't get to hear the whole show, we will be uploading it as a podcast. Just look for America Outdoors Radio wherever you consume your podcast and check it out at your leisure. Until next time, here's hoping you're blessed. Here's hoping you're healthy. And do remember this. It is your country and your outdoors, so get out there and enjoy it.